0: We're now at the end of As It Happens, the Midnight Edition. Coming up next on CBC Radio 1, the news.
1: As It Happens, the Midnight Edition will be back again for you tomorrow. I'm Neil Kirksall. Thanks for listening.
0: And I'm Chris Howden. Good night.

0: This is CBC News. From CBC Toronto, it is 5:30. Good morning. I'm Jill Dempsey. We have two warnings from Environment Canada this morning. One about the heat. A second has been added about the air quality. Right now, partly cloudy and 26 with a humidex of 33. We expect a high today of 33 degrees. The Toronto Police Service facing criticism from a key Salsa and St. Clair organizer after Saturday's event where two people were shot and killed while five others were injured. TLN Media Group is threatening to pull out of the event if commitments are not made to beef up safety next year. It's accusing municipal leaders and police of trying to, quote, normalize the violence. Speaking to reporters yesterday, Chief Myron Demkew defended his service's work ahead of the event.
1: And we look at all the information available to us. That includes the intelligence we have available, includes the threat environment we're always considering and evaluating.
0: The city says it's been working to improve festival safety, holding a summit on the topic last year to share global best practices. Some startling new numbers from a CBC Toronto investigation. The number of GTA residents getting gun licenses is rising dramatically. Angelina King spoke to stakeholders to find out why, and the reasons may surprise you.
2: Lee Bianco had virtually no connection to guns, but now the 57-year-old goes skeet shooting every week after recently getting her gun license.
3: I think it's great to be learning something new at this age.
2: There's been a 49% increase in gun license applications in the GTHA between 2016 compared to 2025, with more than 15,000 last year, according to data from the RCMP. It's unclear exactly what's behind the rise, apart from more interest in shooting sports, possibly fueled by the pandemic and a growing population, says David Wall. He's the executive director of the Firearm Safety Education Service of Ontario, which runs the safety courses needed to obtain a license.
4: Times have changed, and we see a lot now of young people, professional people, an increase in the number of women.
2: The diverse membership is what surprised Chris Garofalo the most after recently opening a shooting range in Mississauga.
5: Whether they're doctors or firefighters or policemen or tradesperson or retirees, mothers and fathers with kids.
2: Safety course instructors say they aren't seeing people getting their license for personal safety, noting there are no Canadian laws allowing people to get firearms for that reason. Angelina King, CBC News, Toronto.
0: U.S. forces have launched a fourth night of strikes on Iran. According to Iran's health ministry, the strikes have wounded more than 260 people. And President Donald Trump now says the U.S. will knock out all of Iran's power plants and bridges next week unless Tehran comes to the negotiating table. The U.S. also reimposed its naval blockade of Iranian ports on Tuesday. Canadian home sales increased from May to June, but not by much. Some markets are much busier than others. Nisha Patel has a look at the latest data from the Canadian Real Estate Association.
6: Where sales are well below long-term trends.
7: It's no secret that many housing markets in Canada have cooled. Sean Cathcart, senior economist at the Canadian Real Estate Association, says inflation and a shaky trade outlook are keeping potential home buyers on the sidelines.
6: They all say they still want to be homeowners. They're just waiting for the reduction in uncertainty.
7: There are big regional disparities. Home sales picked up in the Greater Toronto area while tumbling in Montreal. Overall sales in June rose just about 1% compared to the same time a year ago. The benchmark home price fell about 3.5% year over year to $657,000. With the first half of the year slower than expected, CREA revised its national sales forecast down slightly for 2026.
6: The only market that's still in full-on seller's market mode is Newfoundland and Labrador, but we don't expect that to last much longer.
7: Nisha Patel, CBC News, Toronto.
0: Now to the FIFA World Cup of Soccer. Spain has punched its ticket to the final after beating France 2-0. Spain now awaits the winner in the match between England and Argentina. That takes place at 3 o'clock this afternoon, and the final takes place in New Jersey on Sunday. More national and international news coming up at the top of the hour on World Report. As I mentioned, we have a yellow heat warning for the city of Toronto, but as well, we have an air quality warning because smoke is causing or expected to cause poor quality and reduced visibility. You can smell it already in the city. Smoke from forest fires in northwestern Ontario is responsible for the poor air quality in much of southern Ontario. It's expected to continue through tomorrow. Right now, partly cloudy, 26 with a humidex of 33.
8: Welcome to Metro Morning. I'm Chris Glover, and today is Wednesday, July 15th. Thanks for joining us. Jennifer is here. Good morning, Jennifer. How's the commute looking?
9: Good morning, Chris. Well, westbound on the 401, we have construction blocking the left lane in the express, but there's no delay. But you will find things beginning to slow approaching Dixie in the collectors. The express to collector transfer is closed west of the 427, and this is all due to a collision blocking the two right lanes as you approach Dixie. We've also got a vehicle on the left shoulder, so only two lanes are getting through right now, so it's a little crowded as you approach. At the 410, 403 in the express, we've got the right lane closed for construction. And between Highway 6 South and Highway 6 North, volume is quite heavy due to ongoing lane reductions in that area. Northbound 400 north of King Road, we've got a fresh collision. It's blocking the HOV and the left lane. But taking a look at northbound 400, Chris, I don't see a delay.
8: All right. Thank you, Jennifer. And Jill, I think that you were the most right yesterday morning when you were speaking about the weather. And I was going about my day yesterday and the hot wind was blowing hot air in my face.
10: Yes.
8: And I was
10: remembering yesterday. It was like being in front of a hot fan, right?
8: Yeah, I felt like that yesterday. Oh my gosh, was it hot?
10: Yes. And I was out last evening. And I got into a cab and all the windows were down because it said there's, with the gas prices, everything else, I understand why people are not running their air conditioning. But I was like, oh my gosh, this isn't even breaking.
8: Mm-hmm. Mm-hmm. When I stood outside, first thing after the show, I thought it felt pretty bad at that point. But then through the afternoon, and as the winds felt like it picked up a little bit, it was so deeply uncomfortable. I just wanted to stay inside. I actually had planned to go to another pool for everybody and go check it out, but I couldn't even imagine biking across town to get there.
10: We were mentioning, my producer and I this morning, if you're an animal, a dog, a cat, anything.
8: Oh,
10: yeah. I said, you just got to find a stream and just lie down. Just lie down in the water.
9: In my case, it's they're lying down in front of the fans.
10: Yes, exactly.
8: Taking your spot, Jennifer. You want to be there in front of the fans. They are there. I find for me, my little fetch is getting more and more annoying as this stretches on because he has a lot of energy.
10: Yes.
8: He wants to run. Mm-hmm. But then as soon as we get him outside, he's like, wait a second, I want to go to the other outside. I don't like this place.
10: Yeah.
8: I'm not. Yeah, exactly. And then I go to the dog park yesterday afternoon at around 4 or 5. And it was just so empty there. But through the whole day, the dog park totally vacant. And it's like, there's no one outside for him to even play with. So as a result, he's stuck inside with me, getting more and more anxious about being there. So a lot of people certainly are having their own stories about how they're trying to juggle all of the heat. I saw some of the lines at some of the city pools as well. That was the other thing that kind of scared me to stay mm-hmm. inside. Because I think that would probably be the worst. You are excited to get that relief. You pack up your bags and your kids and your whatever, and you get to the pool, and then you end up standing in line for, I don't know, 45 minutes or an hour. I was seeing some people were waiting mm-hmm. down at Sunnyside.
10: Yeah.
8: So certainly that
10: could be rough.
8: And if
10: you're in a building with a pool, I'm sure that they were in use 24 hours.
8: Oh, I bet. Wouldn't that be
10: nice? Day.
8: A rooftop pool right now would be so lucky. If you are in that position, Jill and I would love, and Jennifer, an invite.
10: We'd actually like to do the show. This morning we would have loved to have done the show by poolside,
8: hey,
10: right?
8: That's a good idea.
10: And with our fans.
8: Well, I think the most wild part about these heat waves that we got just, what was it, a week or two ago, and then this one, it's the overnight temperatures as well. The walking in at 4 a.m.
10: Oh,
8: feeling 26. What is it right now? 26?
10: It's 26, but with the Humidex, it's 33.
8: That is so wild.
10: For first thing in the morning, because we know what it's like in winter.
8: Oh, my
10: gosh. It's the opposite. And I'm seeing that all in social media going, listen, I know it's hot, but you could have this.
8: And they
10: have the pictures from the storm last winter.
8: Push that from my memory. And I was reading that there was a record set back in 1936, because this was so hot, this 36 or 37 degree weather that we dealt with yesterday. But the all-time temperature record for Toronto was something that I wanted to look into. And apparently it is 40.6 degrees that was hit not just for one day, but three consecutive days on July 8th, 9th, and 10th of 1936. Could you even imagine that?
10: Can't remember it.
8: Thank God.
10: I wasn't around.
8: I can't remember it either. But my goodness, that would be something to remember, I think, if we got anywhere
10: near
8: that.
10: Well, and then put it in perspective, 1936,
8: yep.
10: No air conditioning.
8: Nope.
10: Right? None of some of the creature comforts that some people in the city have.
8: Yeah.
10: I don't even know if there'd be fans.
8: I don't know. Would they have had pools? That seems silly.
10: No, they would. I think they would. Sunnyside?
8: I guess. Mm-hmm. All right. Well, so there you go. That is what we could have been dealing with. Thankfully, not. And I think as Jill rightly pointed out, the first thing you'll notice as you step outside the door today is going to be that smell of the wildfire smoke. We know that there are forest fires in northwestern Ontario, and that's causing poor air quality and visibility reduction here.
10: Sunnyside Pool?
8: Yes.
10: Built July 1925.
8: 25. Okay, so good. So in time for the 1936 heat wave that I will never forget about.
10: How did they know?
11: So that pool would have been packed.
8: Oh, no kidding. Oh my gosh, I would love to see some old photos from back then for sure.
10: Oh, well, you ask, you probably will receive.
8: Okay, good. Please send them my way. But as people are hopefully trying to escape the heat, and certainly also the poor air quality that is coming with it, we are sending you a little reminder to just be careful out there. Watch for those symptoms of heat exhaustion. It's definitely something to pay attention to. Again today, even though it's a few degrees colder or less oppressively hot, it's definitely still hot enough to cause some injury if you're not careful. So be careful with all of that, and we'll get you set here for your day as you're listening along to us on Metro Morning. I'm Chris Glover, and now let's give you the Business Digest with Chris Edwards.
12: Good morning. New data from Auto Trader is reporting the price of automobiles in Canada are coming down a bit. Its latest price index report released yesterday says the average price of a new vehicle declined 2.2% year over year. Across Canada, it now costs about $63,000 on average to buy a new vehicle. The price of used vehicles, on the other hand, also dipped by 2.6%. They now go for about $37,000 on average. Baris Akurik, Auto Trader's VP of Insights and Intelligence, says the supply of vehicles has increased over the last few years, but prices are still much higher than what they were pre-COVID.
13: Overall, the market is steady. Prices have come down slightly, but they're on the more on the higher side compared to pre-COVID levels. And there's a bit of uncertainty around CUSMA and its impact on the overall market because affordability is top of mind for consumers.
12: To put it into perspective, in 2019, the average used car cost about $26,000 across Canada, so approximately $10,000 cheaper than today. Looking at the U.S. now, their June inflation data was released yesterday, and while elevated, it came in lower than many analysts were expecting. Inflation there declined to 3.5% year over year. That's down from 4.2% in May, the largest drop in 4 years. The decrease was mainly led by oil prices, which dropped in June after a ceasefire with Iran. Cash Pashutin, the founder of First Avenue Council in Toronto, said the numbers lower the likelihood of a new interest rate hike.
14: The data that came out today is a huge sigh of relief for U.S. investors and really U.S. consumers. Many were in the camp and starting to believe that the probability of a rate hike in the U.S. was inevitable. And the fact that inflation came in well below expected removes that pressure.
12: Canada will get its June inflation data on Monday. Our inflation rate in May was 3.2%. In other news, online ticket resale giant StubHub and its CEO have been hit with a proposed lawsuit. The suit, filed on Monday by New York ticket buyer Louis Sanquini, is based on connections between StubHub and large-scale scalpers, which were actually reported on by CBC News last week. Sanquini alleges StubHub engaged in deceptive practices by promoting itself as a marketplace for fans to buy and sell tickets, when its CEO, Eric Baker, runs a hedge fund that itself engages in large-scale reselling on the StubHub platform. The New Yorker said had he known about those connections, he would not have bought tickets on the platform. And finally, would you go to a bar at a bookstore? A new report by the American Nightlife Association found that experiential and themed venues are on the rise, and people are now visiting them at the same rate they go to nightclubs. Canadians, too, are getting more selective about where they get their booze, with book bars, as in bookstores with cocktail lounges, are on the rise. They offer not just reading material, but curated events like book talks and author events as well. For CBC Radio, I'm Chris Edwards.
8: Thank you, Chris. And I'm Chris Glover. 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Here's Toronto jazz icon Molly Johnson. She's just released a new album, and for it, she collaborated with Jim Cuddy and so many other artists. You might know this next artist, Jonathan Cube Renaud. This is All I See.

0: Yeah.
1: So we're all navigating life, the world, a lot of questions we all have.
0: Yeah.
1: There's the material world, there's the psychological world, there's the emotional world.
0: Yeah.
1: We like to persuade ourselves everything is rational and reasonable, but a very, you know, a cursory reading of behavioral psychology lets you know that nothing's really rational about the way we make decisions. Mm-hmm. Therefore, okay, what is? Well, things like the arts, in fact, the arts explore the inner world and the things that actually define the way we perceive the world and therefore rationalize our decisions, you know? So, and that was actually a starting point for this question. I wrote a little essay for our team. And to me, whether it was social justice issues, identity politics, environmentalism, the ever more polarized political splits in the world, a lot of it came down to this question of when we say truth, what do we mean?
0: Yeah.
1: And when we say reason, what do we mean? In an age in which there is more information simply at everybody's fingertips than was conceivable even 10 years ago. Web algorithms, you know, all of the stuff that we know. So I was just interested in saying, can we as musicians and through our work explore that? And if I may, it's not that I find this interesting.
0: Mm.
1: But when I think about how we communicate the why of symphonic music, or maybe just the why of music in general, I think we do ourselves a service when we invite people in to see that you can have an entire symphony that isn't just music. It's an exploration of an experience, like a Shostakovich War Symphony is an exploration of what it feels like to be within totalitarianism, which is why there are long stretches of the music where, as an audience member, you feel claustrophobic, you feel uncomfortable.

0: supposed to be great. I should be great. And as you said, like, he tries instead to dominate the women in the family, the other family members. And as a reader, we are able to recognize the irony there, which is that he is running a kind of failing bobby pin business, which is funny to write about. And he's not necessarily the smartest or the most well-educated, but the sheer force of his masculine ego propels him to do things that are going to have consequences, not just for this family, but for the nation.
1: I'm interested in the kind of the parallel that you drew between like masculinity struggling to assert itself and then nationalist movements struggling to assert themselves. Can you tell me a bit more about that?
0: Well, I think parts of it are unfortunately very much inspired by Donald Trump, where, this idea that he has boasted, let's say, on tape about essentially committing sexual assault, that did not dampen his popularity in his base in the U.S. It actually, in some ways, solidified it, which signaled to me that sexual violence, sexual control is not a glitch in certain right-wing or even left-wing movements, but in this case, I'm thinking of right-wing movements, but is actually a feature, right? And so in that sense, the novel is speaking to the present because we see Lakshman doing some really terrible things and we think those are going to lead to his downfall. But instead, the whole patriarchal structure of the family protects him from consequence. And it's because of that protection that he feels, oh, well, actually, now I can assert myself in the public sphere. And what ends up being the politics of resentment within this family is transmitted out into India at large. And that's why in the novel, we start to see the rise of Hindu nationalism with Lakshman as a kind of, you know, henchman to that movement.
1: It's interesting, you know, for me, sitting as someone who has like no real connection to the subcontinent mm-hmm. at all, mm-hmm. but who does, you know, pay attention to what goes on there and who also pays attention to kind of diasporic politics in my own neighborhood, right. You sometimes hear these sorts of tensions that get like kind of imported almost mm-hmm. When people are migrating between, say, India and the U.S. or India and Canada.
0: Well, I think at the heart of all of this, and this is what I explore both through Geeta and Lakshman, who are the two main characters in the novel, is this innate desire we have for wholeness, which is that Geeta, for example, has come to the U.S., right? And of course, this is familiar to you from the big Punjabi diaspora in Canada. And she doesn't feel whole anymore, right? Because she's left behind her culture. And that's the reason she keeps trying to go back. She needs to essentially reach for the system of meaning she had in India because the system of meaning she has in the U.S. is not on par with it. Lakshman is dealing with a different kind of fragmentation, which is that he feels that modernity has come into India, that things are kind of out of his control, that like the greatness of his father has fractured. And he thinks he's going to try to find wholeness in this imaginary of the Hindu untainted past, right? Before the British came in and before Muslims came into India. And that, again, is the birth of Hindu nationalism, this desire for a kind of false wholeness.
1: Mm. It's interesting. I feel like those two false wholenesses that you describe almost are in conflict with one another in a way. Uh-huh. And you see that even, I know that obviously in the novel, you're playing a little bit with kind of creating characters that are important politicians that are not real, but then you're also invoking names, of course, of like real revolutionary figures and politicians that were in fact in power during the time that you're writing about. What interested you in this period in particular, like that late 70s to early 90s?
0: Well, one of the most interesting things about that period, I feel, is that it is a prehistory of the present moment of Indian politics, right? Which is that Hindu nationalism only began to emerge as a real national force in the late 80s, early 90s. But of course, it didn't come out of nowhere, right? It was bubbling under the surface for decades. And so I wanted to show that moment where this force is very quietly gathering, right? That someone like Lakshman has a kind of anti-Muslim bias that he's expressing. It has come from partition, perhaps.

Maria Reva is the author of Endling. We spoke in September of 2025. This week's show was produced by Lisa Matthews and Katie Swales with help from Aili Yamamoto. Our senior producer is Jacqueline Kirk, and our executive producer is Aaron Balser. A huge thank you to our audio tech, James Tella, and to the rest of the CBC Books team. I'm Matea Roach, and this is Bookends. Thanks for listening, and I'll see you next time. Because when the book ends, the conversation begins.